And all of this happens because the world is waiting, waiting for one child. Black, white, yellow, no one knows. 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
13: Hello, Namaste and a very warm welcome back to Empower, Engage, Evolve Ethnically Diverse Youths. I'm your host Poonam and you're tuned in to episode 6 of our show. This is a space where every story matters, every voice is heard and together we continue our journey.For those just joining us, welcome. And for our returning listeners, thank you for being part of this growing community. In each episode, we sit down with someone doing remarkable work, and today is no exception. We have an absolutely amazing guest with us. From behind the bar to the competition stage, he's a dedicated mixologist working tirelessly to carve out space for himself and others like him in Hong Kong's hospitality scene, bringing creativity, composure, and a quiet strength to everything he does. His journey is a testament to what happens when you pursue a craft with passion and purpose, even when the path isn't the conventional one. Please give a huge warm welcome to the incredible Prashant Rajgurung. Hi, Prashant.
5: Hello.
13: How are you actually today?
5: Doing good. A little bit hot outside, but it's fine.
13: Okay, so can you share me a little bit about yourself to all the listeners?
5: Yeah, so it's me, Prashant. So people know me through my bartending stage, where I'm a mixologist for over 7 to 8 years now. I'm also a co-owner for my own bar and cafe, which is C108, located in Central, 15 Old Bailey Street. And that's about me.
13: So actually, I forgot to mention this, but in your introduction, but I just found out with your introduction that you are a co-owner. So like before getting into mixology and also becoming a co-owner, how were you like when you grew up? Like,
5: well, it was pretty much normal. I pretty much had a very normal lifestyle, studying in Hong Kong, had a normal high school life to work with. Pretty passionate about music. That's where I was pursuing my bachelor's upon in an open college back in the States. But then later on, I dropped out. And then I started becoming more towards this industry in F&B.
13: But well, what like first draw you in this industry?
5: Well, I think it's pretty much normal as any others because it's very easier to get access through. And then I think it's one of those easiest way where they're not concerned about your qualifications or how you look or how you talk. They just need a human manpower. And I think that's one of those ways that I got along. But at the same case, it's like when I was like 16, I already knew I wanted to have a place for my own that I'm running. So I think in that particular phase, I knew where I was lacking. And then I pretty much got into bar scene to learn all the craft because I knew I was going to open up a place before 30.
13: Oh, you knew it beforehand?
5: Yes. So it was all in plan because when I was 16, like I mentioned, I already had a plan on what age I need what. So before 30, there are a few of the things I really wanted to have was to travel around in Asia, which I'm doing right now. Travel around out of Asia, which will be happening very soon. And open up a venue before 30, get my life settled down, get my family settled down. Yeah, sort of things like that.
13: Also, everything was in a planned way. Like, you have thought about it from when you were 16, all of these plans.
5: Well, I will not say it's a planned way. It was more like a deadline. I'll say, like, I'll put myself as in, like, by 30, I need to get this done, right? I don't know how particularly way I'm going to craft myself into, but it was more like, okay, by 30, I need to get this thing done. Yeah.
13: So, but what exactly made you think about these deadlines?
5: I feel like, you know, I'm from the very young age, I come from a very middle or like a working class family. My mom and dad works in F&Bs and then I have a younger brother. So coming from that, we all have a very basic necessities in Hong Kong, which is very expensive. And then I really wanted to give them back from all the things that they have done by bringing me over here. So, yeah, I mean, I always looked up to myself that I can give back to them. And I think that also one of the reason why I put myself in a mark, because if I don't, then it's free and then you're just wet out of loose, right? Mm-hmm. So if you don't put yourself as like, hey, I'm going to wake up at 6 a.m, I'm going to go for a run by 7 and I'm going to have a breakfast by 9, and then you keep on focusing, then in some way you're going to carve your way into it, even though it's like you wake up by like 6:30s or like a bit up and down. But I think once you keep on doing it, you're going to pretty much going to get it. And I think that was the mentality I had. It's like, I don't know how I am going to reach there. Even for me, now I'm a co-owner for my own venue for over now 2 years. I was 25. Back in then, I'm 27. I had no clue how I'm going to be owning my own venue, particularly in Hong Kong. But now I do now, right? So I think it's all about you just put a goal in a certain time zone and a timeline. And I think you just live the process with it. I think that will be much more easier because once you know how your life as a product is going to look like in a packaged form, getting it ready is, I think, just a puzzle you put on into.
13: So this is like manifestation also, some way.
5: Yes, we can say that. We can say that. Mm-hmm.

0: Law of Attraction has been an amazing book that I've read way back. And there's a lot of series from that books as well, from Magic to Heroes. So I do a lot of, I didn't like book in general, but I think it was all about the books that piques my interest. And I think now I do read quite a bit of books, from this kind of mentality books to some mixology books. Yeah, that helps. If it's some information that helps, it helps.
1: So you're training your mindset and making it more stronger. So Prashant, you've already mentioned how you got into mixology, but can you talk to me about how the Hong Kong's hospitality scene is and how has your experience been like?
0: Well, in fact, comparative to how 10 years back was and how is it now, things has been much more open up where we can see some of the older generations of us non-locals or specifically Nepalese, they work in restaurants and bars. They were very looked down upon. They were only working behind the scene, like cleaning up or more like dish work. But I think now for us, for the first generations, as I say it, because we pretty much grew up in here, we have pretty much adapted their lifestyle, very strong in our language and our skills. And I think now it's a much more better where the possibilities are driven towards you in a much more better way, where we pretty much can stand up for ourselves, and then also at the same time we can pretty much speak for ourselves. That's why a lot of the bullies back then, who was bullying a lot of the non-locals because of the language, to the skills or the age, are not be able to penetrate us because we are pretty much strong in our own visions and then we can just push it through. So I will say now the FN Ministries is much more smoother and easier, or a little bit more lively, I'll say.
1: A little bit more livelier because there's more integration between the locals and non-locals. So just to add on to it, how many, because you said you are a co-owner, so who is actually your other partner?
0: Well, for that, I mean, the C108, I mean, my venue is pretty much open up with me and my friends, which are all locals. And then the funny story about them is, like, we all love drinking. And then back in the days when I used to work in the bar, there were all my friends coming over to drink. And then that's how we meet up. And then it's not like I met them for ages. It's just like I met them for like a couple of years. And then we got along so nicely that we decided we need to open up something. We need to do something about it. And then they be able to trust me because all of my friends and my partners, they're not bartenders. They are not from the bar industry at all. The funny fact is one of the partners, she is a barista. We have a sister company that roasts the coffee beans for our venues and others because our venue is a daytime cafe. My other partner is a designer, the architect for our venues and a couple of other venues. I think, in fact, a couple of new CR7 museums were also designed by him. So he does a lot of activity works on that. And then our fourth partner, one of the most important ones, she's one of the founding member to bring everyone else together. So I think these are they are stronger in their own way. And then I think for this place, for me to be here, they have a big hand to really push me through because they can do what they can do and I cannot, and I can do what I can and they cannot, and I think it fits perfectly.
1: Just because you've already mentioned how your experience has been in the hospitality scene and you have mentioned how there has been a growth from the past 10 years. So have you actually ever felt a sense of not belonging and how have you navigated that?
0: Absolutely. I mean, back then when I was pretty young and then I'm working because for me, I really prefer to work with non-Nepalese locals or non-Nepalese people because at a very young age I knew like if I get stuck in this community it's never going to get out. Right? I mean, I love my community, but at the same time if I'm just surrounding myself with them, there's nothing new coming in. We're just going to the same Momo place to eat and everything. So I was working in pretty much a lot of different places where there's other race of people. And I think that particular time zone you get somehow get like neglected because you're the only Nepali in the team. But I think in that case, now you have a choice. You can just leave and then you can just find a better place. I think now compared to the 5 years back, back then, people used to work and then they used to be in that particular work for a very long period of time, even though they like it or not, even if they like the people or not. They would just look at the pay, look at the money, look at the benefits. But now the things have shifted.

0: now people like a lot of the young lads are not looking for money only, they're looking for if this place can make them grow, if this place can fit them, if this place can give me what I want. So I think now is like pretty much more easier. They are more flipping it. You know, I mean, we see now a lot of the people that I've known that they want to work and they want to be a mixologist, and then they'd be like, okay, let me do a trial first. You know, I want to check it out how the venue works. And then I'm like, I think it should be going on this way, you know. That's why all the people that I meet who wants to work with me, I always tell them, you working with me or in my place, it's like dating. We date you, you date me, and then we come to the conclusion if our vision and your vision works align, and then we go towards it, and then it happens.
1: So nice.

0: So Prashant, you've already mentioned about this sense of not belonging, like your experiences also. So because you've been a mixologist for so long, I believe you have done some bartending competitions as well, right?
1: Yeah, I did went through a lot of competition in Hong Kong wise, and then there's a couple of times I did got into number, like rankings up to three. It feels amazing, yeah.
0: So can you share me a little bit about this experience?
1: I think back then when it was in 2021, I was joining in one of the competition for Maker's Mark. And then I somehow happened to be in the third, the second runner up for that competition. It was quite nice. I get a prize money for $5,000. And then I was just like very young, 22 years old lad. And it was nice.
0: So that was your actually first competition?
1: It was one of the first competition I did.
0: Oh, the first competition would be?
1: The Maker's Mark one.
0: Oh, Maker's Mark one, in which you got second runner-up.
1: Yes.
0: Oh, so in the first, just doing it for the first time also, you still...
1: Somehow, yes.
0: And how was it like when you won after that? What was the scene after that?
1: I mean, the scene was pretty much nicer. People know you more. The industry know you more. They appreciate you more. And then you just get a sort of respect.
0: And then the bar also gets known a lot?
1: Well, this kind of things give you more personal boost. But does the bar gets along as well.
0: And after that, any more competitions that you went in?
1: I mean, well, there's a lot of competition I went through. Some went through in and out. But I think the recent achievement, I think coming up after I opened my own venue, was that our bar was, my bar was just been like a year old. And then, or under a year, we got featured into the top 20 Tattler Best Hong Kong Macau. It was like an award. So, and then I also got the Rising Star of the Year for last year. So I think that's one of the achievements. We also got into top table 100 from SCMPs. A lot of awards coming in and out.
0: So many. So that this is like a boost for your company?
1: Yes, it is. I think I did a lot of bigger achievements after I opened up my own venue rather than working for someone else.
0: So now how does it feel like getting all of these achievements?
1: It's pressuring.

0: Because once you get sort of awards, the expectation gets higher. So now people expect you more. So now it's like, even if I'm giving 10, they expect 20. So I think now I have to work even harder.
1: So people come up to you and mention like, oh, I saw you in the SMB.
0: Yeah. I mean, and a lot of people, they assume that, oh, you got an award and your drinks and your crafts should be like amazing. Your venue should be amazing. So in that particular ways, even if we mess up like one few thing in a millimeter, it's gone.
1: But still, it feels nice to feel that you have received awards that recognize your skills, right?
0: It feels good because I think when we were opening up this venue, it was like countless nights and dates. We're working because I think when we first opened up the venue, it was like around 8 to 9 months non-stop working without a day off. So it was hectic. It's a lot of the responsibilities, I would say. Now it has stacked upon because, of course, I was so I became a manager for a particular venue when I was just 23. And now I'm 27, being an owner, it's a little bit more overwhelming. But at the same time, it's a lot of the works that makes you go sleepless night.
1: Somewhat like feeling like what growing up is. Yeah. So now that you've mentioned about your journey, so looking back on the journey so far, from like the first step of behind the bar to representing yourself in competition stage, and now that you've mentioned so many awards and also co-owning a space, so what would you say is your biggest growth?
0: I think my biggest growth will be my, I don't know, I'm not sure about that. I mean, for me, I feel like I'm still growing. And then I think if you see about confidence and everything I had since I was young, my way of talking, my way of opening up, I had it still young. I think what I would say is the growth will be the maturity. I got more mature in my work. Back then it was for fun. Now is I have a responsibility because back then I was just working for myself. I was just drinking and having fun, making cocktails, fun way for my guests. But now I have the whole team of people relying on me to succeed, because if not, then it's going to be a chaos, right? I have my partners behind me. I have my whole team behind me. There are a lot of people that's looking up to me, not just to succeed, but also fail, right? So it's a lot of burden at the back, but I think that's a fun way. I think the maturity is one of the things that really grown up in me, and also patience.
1: Patient. Also, I believe resilience, because all the growth you've mentioned, it will not be because without resilience, right?
0: Of course, of course. Yeah. There's a lot of up and downs, a lot of up and downs.
1: Even though you've mentioned when you were younger, you were a bit free. But I think when you mentioned, oh, you had some kind of deadlines, I don't think you, I somewhat believe that you had some, you had a stronger mindset than compared to other, your other peers.
0: I think I had a hungry mindset. I think I was just like a hunger to do something different, do something more, because I get bored very, very easily. I don't like repetitive things. I want something new. This is also the reason why I'm here, right? Because I think the last time I did a podcast was 10 years back or something, and then during my high school, and I haven't done it. And I was like, I really want to, you know, come out and then speak what I want, and then now I'm here.
1: Thank you so much for choosing
0: choosing
1: our show. And that's a wrap on the first part of our conversation with Prashant. We've already heard so much about his journey, from where he grew up, what first drew him to the world of mixology, to navigating Hong Kong's hospitality scene as a Nepalese young man, and the moments that has actually shaped his path. We're going to take a short break, so please stay tuned for another part after the break, where we will dive deeper into the mentors who opened his eyes to this craft, the misconceptions he had about the hospitality industry, and the unexpected rewards he received during his journey.

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1: AM 六二一，香港电台普通话台，谱出生活精彩。
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1: 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They have different intake requirements. 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
1: Here's what I want you to take away today. 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It's a global industry with real careers in hotels, restaurants, events, and beyond. And there are paths in this city designed to help you enter it. 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Thank you for listening.
0: Until next time, keep moving.
2: Welcome back. You're still tuned in to Empower, Engage, Evolve Ethnically Diverse Youths, and I'm your host, Poonam. In the first half, we heard about Prashant's journey, where he grew up, what drew him to mixology, and what it has been like navigating Hong Kong's hospitality scene. So now let's dive deeper into the second half of our conversation. Welcome back. Hi, Prashant.
3: Hello.
2: Looking back, has there been a specific mentor or like particular moment that first opened your eyes to mixology and the bar craft?
3: Well, to look upon into that, I think there have been a lot of good and very well-known Nepalese bartender doing so nicer in our industry. But I think personally for me, it's the guest that sits in front of you that really mentored me towards who I am tonight. Because they're the one consuming my craft, observing my skills, giving an honest feedback. Because if you serve a drink to them, they like it, they're going to applaud about it. But if not, they're going to be like, it's not good. So they were one of the most honest, sincere mentors I had to really build up my craft and then who I am today.
2: So any guests who you meet along the way, they have helped you build up what you are now, right?
3: I think some of the guests that really helped me to build up myself are my partners now. So I think that's also one of the most crazy thing that happened.
2: So the guests were actually really helpful for you along the journey, considering how... So just a question, like, how many partners do you have in this?
3: So including me, there's three more.
2: Three more partners.
3: It's like a whole four-team venture that we're going into. And then they're one of the people that's guiding me through. So whatever ideas I have, all the crazy things happening in my head, I lay it out to them and then let them filter. So I think that's also one of the way that really helps me to present myself in a much more neat and tidy way, I would say.
4: We always have a misconception about like mentors need to be like a guru or a teacher. But not really. It can be from someone that's just honest about what's right and wrong or what's good.

0: good and bad for you, right? I think a mirror is one of the best mentors to show you who you are. So I think it's just about different perspective.
1: You have a very different perspective, and I'm really happy like to hear your perspective because I learned something new about it. Because when people criticize or applaud me, I really don't think much about it, right?
0: Mm-hmm.
1: But when you point out like, oh, these are the people who actually helped me guide the way, now I can also visualize, okay, these can be also my somewhat mentors along the way. So I hope the listeners listening out there also can feel the somewhat like listen to this and also feel like people who are there out there. Maybe you just randomly meet them. Maybe they might criticize you. Maybe they might help you, applaud you, anything. They can actually be someone in a long way. They can be actually your friends or partners in a very long way. Yeah.
0: Yep.
1: So beginning with, like, when you first started, like, what was your biggest misconception that you had about the hospitality industry?
0: That is brutal. You go in, you become an alcoholic. You'll become a bad guy. That's what my mom thought when I got into bartending. And she's like, oh, you're going to work for a whole night and you're going to be an alcoholic and you'll be a smoker. Which happened in some way. But then now I'm much more cleaner, guys. But at the same time, what I'm saying is like now I think after achieving what I'm achieving now, I think my parents are much more calmer. But I think the main misconception is more about you will get dragged into this toxicity and then intoxication life and you can never get out of it.
1: But the reality is very different, right?
0: No, it's because of our seniors. They pretty much could not stand up and that's where the example became bad.
1: Oh. But the reality right now would be
0: much more better. I would say it's 50-50. It's not that everyone who goes into this industry are bad people, and I'm not saying every people who goes into this industry are good people either. So it's a mix and mix,
1: but I can see that you've done so much already, so...
0: I think it's because I've seen the bad and the good side from my perspective.
1: Just a little bit about, like, the good side of it. What could be... Like, can you tell me any example if you have seen as, like, the good side of the bartending?
0: Well... If you see for the mixologist, this is a big word to put upon. Then you have like a bar back who's helping you with the lemons and lime, washing the glasses. You have bartender, making the drinks. Mixologists, on the other hand, are the one creating the drinks, creating the environment, creating the brand, creating what it's running. So mixologists is more like the master's or the doctor's degree for education, like when you're studying, right, you have your bachelor's, your master's, right? So when you have the PhD holder can actually make a thesis and then make a book or make a new chapter. Mixology is like that. It's more like the doctors of bartending where they can create something that can work and run internally, globally, all around.
1: That's a way to put it out there. And I think that's a very good thing because people who are interested in bartending can also learn that, oh, we have certain different levels of working in. Like you might start from a bar back, like helping with the simple, minute things. But later on, you can move on becoming a mixologist somewhat. And then you can take part in competitions also, create your own drinks also. And then later, maybe also own your own business, right?
0: Yeah.
1: That could be one of the very concrete journey out there.
0: I will say that, yeah.
1: Looking back at your journey now, what would you say has been like the most unexpected reward? Something you didn't first anticipate, like while starting with your bar craft?
0: I think it will be like I mentioned, I always had a plan to really what I want to achieve before 30. And I think one of those particular zone was owning my own bar. And then I wanted to have that in my late 20s or like by 30, right? But then having it like 5 years faster in 25 years old, that was one of the most amazing reward I've ever could think of, where I was thinking of certain gift or no, like a sudden point of my life I wanted to achieve, but it somehow came sooner than expected. I think that will be one of the reward I will really be putting upon. And I think it's also quite crazy because I'm one of those youngest bartender. Not just talking about the Nepali community, I'm one of those youngest bartender to open up his own cafe and open up his

0: on par at 25 Mm-mm. and then put the brand in the international level. Mm. It's quite, yeah, crazy.
1: What you said, I think the unexpected reward basically was you having it 5 years faster. So
0: yeah.
1: That's like 5 years more of growth that
0: yes.
1: came sooner to you.
0: Yes.
1: And how you put out there, like you've been the one of the youngest in not just in Nepalese community, I believe in whole the Hong Kong industry you're talking about. Or is it internationally?
0: I think I am those people who are like the among the youngest group in the whole world. Because mm-hmm. I don't think there are people going to be in 25 opening up a bar mm. and then not just opening up a bar, but putting the name in international level.
1: International level.
0: So I think that's one of the confidence I have. But at the same time, it's quite scary mm-hmm. because you're very young and nobody's going to believe you about what the things you say. So you have to speak with your craft. Mm-hmm. And then that takes so much more longer time. And you have to give them like 200%.
1: Mm-hmm. So to show up that
0: you are worth it for it.
1: Yeah, yeah. And also age is just a number. But I believe people who have been working there for a longer time might be just like, oh, you're younger, you might make mistakes and da-da-da-da. We have experience.
0: Not really. Because the thing is, the longer you work in a certain craft, mm-hmm. the more experience you gain, the more connection you gain, and then that's beneficial for them. Mm-hmm. For the younger lads, what happens is they have lack of experiences, they have lack of connections. Mm-hmm. And then pretty much I build up my connection and skills even more after opening my own venue. Mm-hmm. So it was like quite a different approach. Because a lot of the bartenders they do is they grow from the bar industry, mm-hmm. they win a competition internally mm-hmm. or globally, and then they open up a venue.
1: Yeah, yeah.
0: For me, I don't have a champion title, but mm-hmm. at the same time, I do have a venue that is going towards it. Mm-hmm. And I think the best way for me to really sum up my story will be going to an international competition and winning it and representing mm-hmm. like a global stage. Mm-hmm. I think one of the best conclusion of my story.
1: I think there will be after that also, I think.
0: But I think that will be one of those stories that's going to be quite amazing. No? Other people do bartending competition and open a venue.
1: Okay.
0: I already opened a venue and I also win the competition. So I think that's going to be like, okay, I have what you had, mm-mm. but it's just a reverse.
1: Oh, nice, nice. So for the young people, especially those from ethnically diverse backgrounds, hospitality is often seen as a temporary job. Mm-hmm. Like, but what would you say to someone who doesn't see it as a space where they can truly excel or create or lead like you have done?
0: Well, for me, I don't think I'm still in a situation where I need to give people and then say people that come to this industry mm-hmm. is the best industry. Mm-hmm. I'll not say that. Look, there's always two different scenarios to work with. Mm-hmm. One is like you are studying for a very professional job, like doctors and engineers, and then you have like your semesters going on, and then you have a little bit of time to do part times mm-hmm. or a little bit of time to earn a pocket money. Mm-hmm. I'll say F&B will be the best because it'll help you to push to your absolute limit mm-mm. where you are going to get introduced to the real world, mm-hmm. get tons of experiences in a good and a bad way. Mm-hmm. And that's going to help you to shape up your professional level. But if you're not going into the very professional studies and then looking for something that can really be something much more in your particular way, mm-hmm. F&B industry, the hospitality industry is one of those industry easier to get, harder to succeed, but that doesn't mean it's impossible. Mm-hmm. And I think hospitality, I think for coming from a Nepali guy, is rooted to us, where hospitality right. has been like, the guests are the gods.
1: Oh, yes,
0: and then
1: yes.
0: our families, and we've always been like, okay, I mean, let me top up some rice for you. And then they'll be like, no, and then you still top it up, mm-mm. right? So it has been like a culturally driven experience for us. So it's much more easier because all the people, they don't understand hospitality. Mm-mm. And that's a completely different topic. You know, we can talk sometimes else, but there's a very big difference between hospitality and service. But yeah, I mean, you can do it.
1: F&B or hospitality scene, you can always level up with certificates or different kind of courses and then get into a higher position or work there for a long time. And then just like Prashant has. And so, okay, we're almost at the end of the episode. So I want to ask you, Prashant, finally, for any young person who's listening here today, and especially that is also searching for a path that might not look like the conventional one, what is the one message or a piece of encouragement you would want to leave them?
0: Well, it really depends on the person. If any of the craft you're looking forward to and it doesn't have a very financial backing, I'll say put your craft into a passion-driven work, like how the F&B is working, because a lot of people work for money, but I'll say this place is not for money. If I was want to open up or I want to make a lot of money, I'll be in real estate. But what I'll say is it's a very passion-driven commitment job. So if your job requires passion to push it, it can make you money to at least survive. If you want to be rich, go for professional jobs. A lot of the different profession needs a different approach and different segments to work upon. And what I will say is if you are dreaming for something, look into two different perspectives if it can help you in a practical life. If it can help you a certain way that, okay, it can, if your hobbies can be a craft and make you a living standard life, then go for it. If it does not give you a living standard life, then you need a second job or a second craft to keep your living standard moving and keep your hobbies and your interest and your anything going on.
1: So you still like your message is very short and simple. You want the young people to go get into jobs that are passion driven.
0: Yes, or get into something that your passion leads to.
1: Very short and very effective. Whatever your passion leads to, you go in it and make it work, somewhat work.
0: And also, I think the last thing I want to say is like, if you're doing something and you're happy at this moment, think of a 5 year ahead and then think about like, where am I gonna be in 5 years if I take this path? If you see a path and if you see a goal, go for it. If not, then there's a problem. You get me? If you see yourself in 5 years in a growth, do it. If not, the problem means it's a wrong path.
1: Again, this is, I think, your very final message would be look ahead of your 5 years. If you see yourself doing it, do it. If not, get into another backup thing. So, and really nice to end the episode with. Thank you so much, Prashant, for actually coming here, sharing your story. I'm very grateful that you shared so much about not just your life, but also the bartending scene out there. And you also motivated the youths through this.
0: Please,
1: Thank
0: it
1: you.
0: was my pleasure. Yeah.
1: Thank you so much.
0: Thank you.
1: Thank you. As we wrap up episode 6, I want to leave you with a powerful thought from our incredible guest today. Prashant, thank you so much for sharing your journey with such honesty and heart. From your first steps behind the bar to standing on competition stages to owning a bar, you have shown us that hospitality is not just a job, it's a craft, an art, and a space where you can truly excel, create, and lead. A massive thank you to all our listeners for tuning in once again. I hope you saw a piece of yourself in Prashant's journey today. I hope his story of finding his craft, navigating spaces where he didn't always see himself reflected, and becoming someone that others look up to has inspired you as much as it has inspired me. To every young person out there searching for a path that might not look like the conventional one, remember Prashant's message. Always look 5 years ahead of you. If you think you might be working on that, go for it. If not, look for another backup. This is Poonam signing off on behalf of Yogita, Ira, and our wonderful guest, Prashant. Stay empowered, keep engaging, and let's continue to evolve together. See you next time.

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1: By Tagore. Bangladeshi living in Hong Kong. Host, Barbie, Farabi, and Brian.
2: Hamzit Habib.
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1: Hi everybody, good evening. Welcome to the RTHK CIBS program, Bangladeshi Living in Hong Kong.

0: Abay kishagotam, aman nam Fariha Salmadia. I am the host, Barbie. Next to me is my partner, Farabi.
1: Hello, everybody. Good evening. I am the host, Farabi. Shabay kishagotam. Our guest host tonight is Tamzit Habib.
2: Hi, everyone. I'm Tamzit.
0: Can you tell us more about yourself?
1: What do you do in Hong Kong?
2: I've been here since 2010, so I think more than 15 years.
0: Yeah.
2: I came here to study. Currently, I have my own business. It's a STEM education center. I teach coding to kids. We have a lot of different subjects, you know, electronics, robotic, coding, different coding languages.
0: Circling back a bit, since 15 years is quite some time, how did you end up in Hong Kong? What made you come here and why have you stayed 15 years?
1: Yeah, but let's was there a start reason?
0: With, yeah, why did you come?
2: Right. I think selecting Hong Kong to study was kind of, you know, maybe lucky coincidence, you can say. Basically, after my higher secondary studies, I was looking to go abroad to study. And I was looking at a few places, USA, Europe. My friend suggested HKUSD because we were looking together and we were looking to study engineering. And I was particularly interested in computer science. He suggested that HKUSD is very highly ranked in the world. At the time, it was, I think, 9th. Currently, it should be even like higher up. So we applied and I did get accepted in one of the universities in US. But then I decided that Hong Kong is much closer to home and it's a much better institution to study in. Yeah, then I just went ahead. And
0: were you one of the few Bangladeshis in HKUSD or was there close to no other Bangladeshis there?
1: Yeah, was there a big community of Bangladeshis in
2: USD? No, not at all. Yeah, that's a good question, actually. At the time, I think it was me and another girl in our batch in 2010. And probably the previous year, there was like one person from Bangladesh. Maybe overall, there were like four or five, including, you know, like seniors or PhD candidates. So it was a very, very small community. It was like next to nothing.
0: Yeah, I can imagine because right now the total population is almost around just 2,000 to 3,000 living in Hong Kong.
2: Oh.
0: And they're very scattered. I mean, as compared to other ethnicities, were quite a small community in Hong Kong.
2: Right.
0: So I can imagine back then it might be a little
1: less.
2: Yeah.
1: So can you tell us, like, what was your friend group?
2: Right after I came, there were a lot of Indian students and a couple of Bangladeshis. The initial friend circle was consisting, of course, like South Asians. And we're still very close. So those were like mostly Indians and I'm still in touch with the Bangladeshi students.
1: Ooh, that's good.
2: Yeah.
0: How was it like studying at UST? Is it difficult? Because, you know, the rumor says, you know, universities in Hong Kong can be a little stressful.
2: Yeah.
0: Yeah.
1: Almost too stressful, yeah. Especially for what I heard about UST.
2: University of Stress and Tension, I think. Yeah. I wouldn't say that, like, everything about the rumors are wrong. It is a very highly competitive institution, very, very competitive. With the, especially, I think there are a lot of mainland students who are very, very good. One or two international students who are like ranking high in the classes. Mm-hmm. The rest of them would be like mainland students. The other issue, I think it's other universities in Hong Kong as well, is that the grades were on a curve.
0: Oh.
2: So it doesn't matter like what your score is.
0: Yeah.
2: You are not getting an A unless you are like in the top tier. That means you can get a C even if you score like 85 out of 100, right? That was like another, you know,
0: stress and tension.
2: Yeah.
0: Was it hard to settle in Hong Kong because like people here do speak Cantonese, but also English is also one of the official languages, but you do have local classmates, schoolmates. Mm-hmm. Whenever you go out, you will encounter local people.
2: Right.
1: And I think universities are quite internationalized. So
2: true.
1: I'm not sure how it was for you.
2: I wouldn't say like it was more difficult than any other place.
0: Yeah.
2: And so for me, the journey to Hong Kong was very special because that was my first journey abroad, like out of the country.
0: Was it your first plane ride?
2: It was my first plane ride, in fact. Yeah. So it was my first time like living away from my family.
1: Were you like super scared?
2: I wouldn't say
0: I think you were excited.
2: I was excited, yeah. I was very excited. But also it was like, you know, there was a culture shock. There was like a lot of growing up to do. You know, like all of a sudden you have a very different thing. But I wouldn't say like it was as a place, it was particularly difficult to assimilate. But yeah, it was an interesting journey. we were hanging out mostly with international students, mm-hmm. and we were staying in the dormitory, which is all

0: most all international students. That wasn't the issue. Like culture,
1: yeah.
0: Getting into
1: you
0: the culture wasn't the
1: quite
0: issue. Yeah.
1: Seamlessly.
0: Yeah.
1: So as a Bangladeshi abroad, were your parents like, you know, worried for you? Do you get homesick? I mean, at that age, people would love the freedom to go out and explore. Did you miss Bangladeshi food?
0: Yeah, absolutely. Yeah. Absolutely. I was very homesick for the first maybe like couple of weeks, one or 2 months, right? But I was also like enjoying the lifestyle here, living independently, you know, and new place. Also, the HKUST campus is fantastic. I would say it's one of the most beautiful campuses in the world. That part was great. But yeah, there was the culture shock, missing the food, missing family.
1: And suddenly always speaking English.
0: Always speaking English, yeah. And back at the time, my English wasn't very good as well. Mm-hmm. So I was like struggling a little bit. So, you know, the stress and tension is there. Right? So,
2: Talking about food, do you find a lot of Bangladeshi food in Hong Kong?
0: I think there's just a handful of Bangladeshi restaurants, and I don't think they're like super authentic, to be honest.
1: Yeah, they're usually, you know, mixed with another culture
0: and
1: maybe something that appealed to tourists instead of, you know, our culture. But Tamzit, before we move on, we have a song for you. It's called You Are the Inspiration by Chicago.

0: We live in this world when we love it.
1: By Tagore. Bangladeshi living in Hong Kong. You are now listening to the RTHK CIBS program, Bangladeshi Living in Hong Kong. I am the host, Barbie.
0: And I am the host, Farabi. Our guest host tonight is Tumzit.
2: Hi, guys.
0: Now it's time to check how good Tumzit's IQ and Cantonese is. 话明要测试嘉宾嘅广东话水平，呢个环节当然系要用翻广东话嚟对答啦。 欢迎我哋嘅环节主持人 Brian。
1: IQ test in Cantonese, host Brian.
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2: it'll be D, right?
1: Yes，
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0: This is some Gen Z slang, I think.
1: Oh,
2: is it a slang?
1: Oh, yeah, yeah.
2: Gen Z slang?
0: Yeah, yeah, yeah. Okay. It's Gen Z slang. Okay. Even I don't know.
1: Americans, they usually say, like, no cap.
2: Then I think it's A, right? Lie, not true?
1: Yes!
3: Yeah. Okay. Okay. 就是说大话，lie，假的。 哇，非常聪明喎！<笑>一啲新时代用嘅词语都好熟悉啊，系咯，我都唔知添啊。
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1: Yeah, it's related to watches.
3: Mechanical.
2: Oh, yeah, I love mechanical watches. Yeah, it's definitely not C. Doesn't sound like D. And I think it's between A or B, I guess. Let's go with B.
3: Wow！冇錯。 又系嗰句啦，頭先嘅廣東話就真係唔得噶啦。不過啲推理能力就相當唔錯嘅，咁咪希望你以後學下廣東話啦。Awesome,
2: awesome.
1: Not bad. You got most of them right. Have you like pursued further education after your bachelor's degree,
0: or yeah, like a master's or PhD?
1: That's it.
2: I thought about it actually. I applied for some filmmaking courses, but I did not want to do like an MBA. Mm-hmm. I thought about it, but yeah, it seemed like honestly a waste of time. So
0: just to roll back a bit, what was the subject you studied in UST?
2: It was computer science.
0: Computer science, and then you applied for filmmaking.
2: Yes. So I always wanted to study filmmaking. Initially, also, I wanted to go for filmmaking mm-hmm. instead of computer science. Mm-hmm. But then I realized, like, my parents will never pay for it.
0: Yeah, so. They'll be thinking, like, oh, yeah. You came all the way from Bangladesh yeah. just to yeah. learn some subject.
1: Have you thought about telling them what you liked yeah. at that time? Or
2: I did. They knew. And even I thought, like, it's not really something feasible in the long run, or the point of getting a bachelor degree
1: yeah. uh-huh.
2: is to have some substantial output in real life, right? And for filmmaking, I realized that I can study a lot on my own, and to spend, you know, enormous amount of money and time in subject that might not yield like a
0: right.
2: proper career, that might not be a smart choice. I actually was very passionate about science and technology and computer science.
0: Yeah, I also have the same thinking because I have interest in photography,
2: mm-hmm.
0: but
2: mm-hmm.
0: it's not something I want to study.
2: What are you studying?
0: I study finance. I thought about going to computer science
2: right.
0: Because it's also one of my interests.
2: Okay.
0: But then I feel like finance is more what I'm into. Yeah.
2: Makes more money, right? So
0: I hope it does. And then computer science is like, because when you're growing up, you hear mm-hmm. about all the computer building and stuff.
2: Yeah.
0: So
2: yeah.
0: I touched a bit of those before, but mm-hmm. then not really something I study right now. I do have interest in mm-hmm. the computer science part, but that's also just in my free time.
2: Okay.
0: Yeah. What do you do yeah. in computer science? What do you study? What do you touch on?
2: In the bachelor's, study a lot of theories, a lot of math, and some electronics. Mainly for computer science, you need to learn about algorithms, computer, like software are made, and complex theories as you go on into how to solve complicated problems using computer theories. Mm-hmm. So there would be, like, for example, if you have a very complex calculation, there are algorithms created to solve those problems. For example, if you look at AI and machine learning and these kind of things, there are complex mathematical theories
0: uh-huh.
2: which are created to solve enormous calculations in very, very short time. So you need to understand, like, how these things work, how these theories pan out into real life problem solving, and how to write software.
0: You said you studied computer science mm-hmm. 15 years ago. Do you think yeah. a lot of those things you learned still applies when you're using it
2: they
0: in AI right now? Do you think it's still up to date?
2: Yeah. Well, I mean, these are mathematical theories, so I hope they'll be relevant for a yeah. few more years.
1: Is yeah. it something yeah. like AI can replace or?
2: Mm-hmm. It doesn't work like that, mm-hmm. really, because AI is designed based on those theories,
1: yeah.
2: right?
1: Okay.
2: And what AI servers, data centers are based on these mathematical theories.
1: Did you mm-hmm. pursue a career related to that major or?
2: So I got a job right out of the college, and I worked in a company, and I was in the back end. So I was the IT team.
0: Was it for like a website or?
2: It's a website, and they have physical stores in Hong Kong. So it was basically to manage the company's, you know, inventories. So it's basically retail IT. You have inventory, you have to update the website.
1: During the first part, we've learned more about Tamjit's life in Hong Kong, how he settled into Hong Kong, his family background, what made him stay in Hong Kong. Also tested his IQ in Cantonese, which he has surprisingly performed in very well. And also got to know a little bit more about what he's doing for life after graduation. In the next segment, we're excited to learn more about his career and his life that he has created in Hong Kong for himself. And we're also going to know how well he knows Hong Kong. So stay tuned.

0: We live in this world when we love it.
1: By Tagore. Bangladeshi living in Hong Kong. Host, Barbie, Farabi, and Brian.
2: Hamzit Habib.
3: A coding innovator.
1: Hi everybody, good evening. Welcome back to RTHK CIBS program, Bangladeshi Living in Hong Kong. I am the host, Barbie. Next to me is my partner, Farabi.
0: Hello everybody, good evening. I'm the host, Farabi.
1: Our guest host tonight is Tamzid.
4: Hello everyone, this is

0: Sounds good.
1: So we've already tested your IQ and your Cantonese level in the last segment. They're both quite good. It's time to check how much you know about Hong Kong. Welcome, Brian, our host of this segment. Do you know Hong Kong?
2: Do you know Hong Kong? Host, Brian.
3: Time's it?
0: Yep.
3: I'm going to ask you 5 questions covering various aspects such as the geography, culture, and history of Hong Kong.
0: Sure.
3: Are you confident to answer all of them correctly?
0: Yeah, definitely.
3: Okay, that's good. Let's get started.
0: Let's go. Yeah.
3: Question number one.
0: Mm-hmm.
3: The first line of MTR was from Kwun Tong to where? A. Choi Hong. B. Kowloon Tong. C. Shek Kip Mei. D. Mong Kok. He's talking about long, long time ago history.
0: Yeah, first line. So, yeah, that's in history. I would say Mong Kok.
3: I can give you some hints that that station is not so famous among the places in Hong Kong. Mong Kok is famous.
0: Then it will be Shek Kip Mei.
3: Sure.
0: All right, yeah.
3: Question number two.
0: Mm-hmm.
3: Which sea surrounds Hong Kong?
0: Okay.
3: A. Coral Sea. B. South China Sea. C. Caribbean Sea. D. Tasman Sea.
0: Okay.
3: So easy.
0: Yeah, this is pretty easy. B. South China Sea.
3: Sure.
0: There you go.
3: Okay. Question number three is also very easy.
0: Okay.
3: Are there any tram in Hong Kong is air conditioned for the entire compartment? A. None. B. 1. C. 2. D. 5.
0: Okay. I just want to say, like, you know, the light rail is maybe some people might think it's sort of a tram, but actual trams are, none of them are air conditioned.
2: I feel like if he's asking this question, then there must be some.
0: I think then probably 1, which is one you take for parties and stuff. Is that one?
3: Yes or no. That one has an air-conditioned indoor section on the upper deck only, not the entire compartment.
0: Then it's none.
3: Then you have to try.
0: I have to try.
3: There's 1.
1: Really?
3: Yes.
0: 1,
3: but,
0: okay.
3: But it depends on the luck. Actually, I took that once only.
0: Oh, really?
3: Yeah, at that time, I was so surprised. Wow. Air conditioned.
0: Yeah. I've never seen one, never seen one.
3: So you have to try your luck.
0: Yeah.
3: Question number 4. During which festival do people in Hong Kong light lantern and celebrate with family gathering? A. Mid-Autumn Festival. B. Qingming Festival. C. Chongyang Festival. D. Chinese New Year.
0: Yeah,
3: the point is about the Latin.
0: Yeah, it's Mid-Autumn Festival, eh?
3: Yes,
0: yeah,
3: sure.
2: All right.
3: Question number 5. Which of the foreign hospital is not managed by hospital authority? A. Hong Kong Sanatorium and Hospital. B. Tong Wah Hospital. C. Heaven of Hope Hospital. D. Kowloon Hospital.
0: Yeah, this is another, like, very difficult one.
3: Actually, not difficult.
0: No?
3: No. You know the first one?
0: Is that, like, a private hospital?
3: Yes.
0: I was thinking of that, but,
3: yeah.
0: It's like a very super tricky question.
3: Yes,
0: like,
3: so no, hospital authority only manage public hospitals. So the answer?
0: Is A.
3: Yes.
0: Is it the one in Causeway Bay?
3: Happy Valley.
0: Yeah, correct.
3: In Cantonese, Yuanghuo.
2: I heard of it. I never heard the English name of it.
3: Sip's knowledge about Hong Kong is very good, actually.
1: Yeah, so cool.
3: Yeah, I think maybe much better than you too.
0: Thanks, yeah.
1: We've spoken about your education in Hong Kong and that you've settled in Hong Kong. What are you doing now?
0: Right, so I'm working on my company. So we've been in operation since 2015. That is my main focus. But I also want to, you know, try a few different things. Like, I have another business idea that I'm trying to implement, which has some connection with Bangladesh. So I don't know if you guys know about this fabric called jute. You can find some jute-made bags even in Hong Kong. Mm-hmm. It's very environmentally friendly fabric. I've already made like these bags made of jute, but it's a luxury handbag, trying to create a brand for a luxury handbag that is made of jute.
1: Wow.
0: So, you know, trying a new idea. So that is one of my ventures that I'm working on right now. I always wanted to be a filmmaker, and I'm always, you know, looking for opportunities.

0: space to make films. As a hobby, like, I like photography as well. And, you know, like, leisurely Hong Kong activities, you know, hiking, cycling, this kind of stuff. Yeah.
1: That's a lot of things. Maybe let's circle back a bit.
0: Okay.
1: Can you tell us more about what you've done in 2015 about the coding startup? I'm sure the audience would love to learn more about that.
0: Basically, it started as an accident, the idea. I wanted to do something in part-time. So I was taking some interviews and I went to this place in Wan Chai. At that time, STEM education wasn't very popular, right? So I just saw this ad and I went to this place and there was this guy, he was interviewing his institution. He just started, but I didn't get the job. So then I thought, like, if he can do it, why not me? That's how I just, like, started. I made the website and everything and started just like that. It started expanding. Parents in Hong Kong are more interested in having their kids learn coding. Maybe like a year and a half, I just quit the job and started full time.
1: Was it just you or were you with several partners starting?
0: It was just me when I started. And then I had to, like, hire other teachers. We had like part-time teachers and some of my friends also joined in teaching. Yeah, we've been going like that since then. COVID was a bit difficult, but then online picked up. So surprisingly, during COVID, we expanded a lot. So there were like online events and we did like events with, and at one time, I think in one class, we had like over 300 students joining in. Yeah. So that was really exciting times during COVID.
1: Did you get funding and how was like the process?
0: No, I didn't get any funding. My idea was always like bootstrapping. So I don't like to sort of invest a lot and then wait for returns. So I always looked for the, you know, cheapest option to get started. So my idea was to go for like private classes, and then for centers, we just, you know, rent a room as a classroom and do a class and then just move on. So it's like very little investment. But then our focus was the education part, because a lot of like this kind of centers, what they do is they would get a office space and they would, like, you know, spend a lot on decoration, you know, buying furniture. It's a lot of upfront investment. So my personal belief is not to go into that, to look for like alternatives that don't require you to be so much invested all at once, but then focus on your core, which is education, not marketing and stuff like that. Yeah.
1: I suppose you're starting up in Hong Kong. And how do you convince parents to actually send their kids into your startup? How do you communicate the message to them?
0: Surprisingly, it wasn't difficult. I think for STEM or coding, you don't really need to sort of any like Chinese communication. My main target student group are mostly international school students. So those parents don't really, you know, prefer a Chinese communication. And even the kids prefer to, like, they prefer their children to be in a class that is in English. I have a lot of local students too, and they don't really prefer, you know, Chinese as a medium of learning. That has been really not an issue for me.
2: You are now listening to the RTHK CIBS program, Bangladeshi Living in Hong Kong. I am the host, Barbie.
1: And I am the host, Farabi. Our guest host tonight is Tamzid.
0: Hi everyone, this is Tamzid.
2: So I wanted to know, when you started this business of yours, did it take off immediately or did you have any obstacles in the beginning?
1: Yeah, did you have to spend a lot, invest a lot?
0: Right.
1: What was
0: right.
1: your expectations in the early stages?
0: Initially, I did start it as a part-time. So I was doing like in weekends or after office hours and stuff like that. Also, marketing was a challenge. You know, you can start a company, but getting the message to the people you want it to, that's very difficult. So I used to like take my lunch break and I like printed out a lot of leaflets and stuff, and I used to go in front of schools and hand it out to the parents and then come back to my office and like eat lunch and work. It was fun, really. I didn't mind the hard work. At the time I was living next to UST and after office I would go back to UST and work at night on my website and then come back. So like those couple of months launching the business was difficult. It was also fun. So, yeah.
2: Your team is based in Hong Kong.
0: Yes.
2: The office is also in Hong Kong.
0: Yes, yes.
2: Oh, and so you're operating from an office. You started in your bedroom and then now expanded into an office.
1: Wow.
2: So your team consists of like local Chinese colleagues, or was it?
0: At this moment, we don't really work out of the office. It's like very flexible. So yeah, my team consists mostly local and quite young guys, like students. And we insist of our teachers to have computer science backgrounds.
2: Mm-hmm.
0: And communication skill has to be very good. There are some internationals, but mostly local students.
2: Is this like something graduates. You want to take outside of Hong Kong, or is it already in progress?
0: Well, we don't have plans to like expand outside Hong Kong, but we have students from mainland and from like UK and other places. You know, nowadays it's really easy, and people have found us from the US, Canada, UK, and they just, schedule a class, because we prefer to be online a lot, and our focus is always on individual classes. We have group classes, but we believe that, proper education is one-on-one, and nowadays, like, online classes are very easy. So while we are not focusing on expanding outside Hong Kong, but we already have,
2: international
1: students from international.
0: Yeah.
2: So we've learned a lot about you, and we also know that you have other ventures. Why did you come up with something related to luxury bags?
1: Yeah.
2: Totally two different
1: ones. One is like online. The other is physical. You need factories and all the materials.
0: Right. It's very random. For the luxury handbag idea, it has been in the works since 2020. And I'm always, looking out for like new ideas and things that I can try. And there has been failed ventures as well. So this is not the like all of them are successful. It's not like that.
1: Right.
0: So this is one of them that I want to try. And the way I arrived at this is that, growing up in Bangladesh, you have jute everywhere. And it's like a very readily available. And it's a very integral part of our culture. And you have a lot of products made of jute that use all the time, right? But in the international space, you can see that there's a demand for environmentally friendly products.
2: Yeah, and sustainability.
0: Sustainability is a huge thing, right? But then jute is nowhere to be seen. But Bangladesh is one of the largest producers of jute. I always had this thing in my mind, like, why isn't jute more popular? And then I thought, why not? Because I felt like the products made of jute are usually very readily available and perceived to be cheap and not something that is a luxury item, right? So then I thought, like, why not create a product that has a luxury finish, that has a very premium appeal? Maybe that way we can make jute very popular in international markets, right? So then I thought, like, probably handbags would be the thing to do, because you can make other products, there are shoes, even clothes and stuff. But I thought, like, maybe luxury handbags would be a very unique item.
2: So is it like gender specific or female oriented or both?
0: Right. It is female oriented now. For the future, we think it should not be gender specific. But right now we haven't yet launched, right? So my philosophy is always start smallest.
2: You soft launched on radio.
0: Yeah, I soft launched with like ladies luxury handbags, but then we will see.
1: Do you have like all the logistics planned, or is it just in the planning stage right now?
0: For logistics, we have things planned and we have the products made, which is the, one of the most difficult part of manufacturing. You know, the jute industry in Bangladesh is, they do not make luxury items. It's not ready for this. You cannot really make a luxury item from the jute factory. So it's been incredibly difficult. But then the marketing and sales process is also equally difficult, and we are yet to get into that. We have plans, but I wouldn't say like we are ready.
2: With all your ventures, how was your family's reaction to them? And are they happy for you? Do they support you? Or do they have any opinion on it?
0: Yeah, I mean, they were skeptical about me like leaving a job and starting my own company and going into that. But I think they trust me, and I think they know that I don't make like just sudden move. I know what I'm doing. So I think they have their confidence in me. And obviously, you know, your family wants the best for you, right?
2: Yeah.
0: So,
2: what kept you going? Because you've also mentioned there were ventures that were successful and some not so successful.
0: Right.
2: But what was that one thing that kept you going? Because in the midst of maybe a pandemic and a lot of other things that were going on in Hong Kong society.
0: Right.
2: People might have been reluctant to move forward with their ideas.
0: Right.
2: What kept you going?
0: Yeah, I mean, I did not really want like just stability.
2: 9 to 5.
0: Yeah, 9 to 5. After leaving the job, I realized that that's really not me. Like, mm-hmm. I don't think I'll ever go back to having like a steady salary and mm-hmm. things like that. And while Tiny Code has been successful and it is sustaining my lifestyle,
2: yeah.
0: I am quite free to take risks and try different things. And, you know, I think that is the best thing for me, mm-hmm. right? It's, you know, always look forward and a new idea, excitement. That's really my kind of thing.
2: Is filmmaking something that you would pursue
1: in the future? Yes.
2: In the future, or yeah. is it put aside for now?
0: No, absolutely. Like, filmmaking is my passion. Like, that has always been my greatest passion. So,
1: do you collect gear and, like, leave it in your home?
0: Not gear. I mean, I have photography gear, but I collect books and I am like an avid follower of filmmaking. You know, I collect collectible film books, objects, you know, like I have this projector, which is like an oldest projector, you know, like film projector, which is like handheld, stuff like that. So I'm always like studying films, watching movies. I have done writing and filmmaking before. I've made a film in Hong Kong as well.
1: Ooh.
2: Wow.
0: Yeah.
1: Do you mind telling us
0: No problem. So after joining HKUST, there's this film festival called Fresh Wave Film Festival, which is arranged by Hong Kong government. It's the same authority that does Hong Kong International Film Festival. So this is targeted for universities and schools in Hong Kong. So they give a budget to every university. Every university submits a project. So my project was from HKUST the year I joined. That was a great experience. We got to create a team from HKUST students and they gave us gears. They introduced us to a very famous Hong Kong film director and we got to make the film. It was shown in the film festival. And I've also worked in the industry back home as a writer and I wrote like a TV show. I've always been very, very passionate about filmmaking and this is something I'll definitely try.
2: What's your favorite movie?
0: Quite sudden and very difficult question, yeah. The Dark Knight by Christopher Nolan.
1: But yeah. I love Interstellar more.
0: It is a great film, but the reason I say Dark Knight is because, in my opinion, it is a flawless film.
2: Mm-hmm.
0: Because, you know, there are great films, right? And mm-hmm. you can say that this movie is, I love this movie because of that, right? But the reason I say Dark Knight is because on all aspects, it doesn't have any flaw. There's no flaw in, you know, filmmaking, acting, screenplay, story. So there is nothing that is weak about the movie.
2: Like, that's, you have nothing to critique about it.
0: No, you can't. Oh. Yeah, absolutely.
1: He's watching films on another level than I am.
2: From an analytical perspective.
0: Yeah.
2: We've learned so much about you today. We've, like, talked about how you settled in mm-hmm. Hong Kong and how you've been doing these, like, amazing ventures. And I am so inspired. And I'm not done, like, knowing more about those.
0: Okay.
2: But since our program is coming to an end, we would like to thank you so much for inspiring us and inspiring our audiences. If there was mm-hmm. a sentence or two you can tell our young audiences or local Hong Kong people in general, right. What would it be?
0: Right. Stop scrolling. You know, read something, listen to something, think about things. But yeah, stop scrolling.
1: Thank you very much, Tamzit, for sharing a lot of things to our audience today. I do believe your startups going forward will be as successful as the ones you had.
2: In the coming episode, we will invite Sadnan Sakin as our guest. He is now working as a DJ and a music producer. His goal is to share the joy and love of music while representing both his Bangladeshi heritage and his home in Hong Kong. Let's see if he can achieve his goal. Stay tuned.
1: Should you have any comment on our program, please visit and leave your message on our Facebook page, Bangladeshi Living in Hong Kong. We are looking forward to hearing from you soon.
2: Bye-bye.